friends. It's such a great honor to share this music with you. Thanks for the company. So much great music coming to you between now and 7 p.m. Pacific time. 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Kansas City Barbecue offers a wide variety of meats smoked daily in the traditional style the city is known for, and offers daily meal and drink specials as well as catering and event services. More information can be found at kcbbq.net. A little later, we'll hear Miles Davis from a couple different periods in his career. We'll hear Joey Alexander with a new release. We'll hear Ahmad Jamal and Joe Henderson with some newly issued live cuts. But we begin in Kansas City, sort of, with a group that is inspired by the music of the Iberian Peninsula. Think Spain, think Portugal, and surrounding areas. Ensemble Iberica is the name of the group. Iberica is the album for Matt Otto, saxophonist, joining the group. Matt is a wonderful composer and soloist, as you'll hear on his tune, July 4th. And then on to more Kansas City musicians and some other July-related music before we get into new releases. Right here on San Diego's Jazz 88.3.

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It's a once-in-a-lifetime three-day celebration honoring the 100th birthday of the legendary Miles Davis. This will be the only Miles centennial celebration built around his full legacy, the music, the players he made it with, and the artists carrying his sound today. We are charting the full arc of Miles Davis's career from the 52nd Street bebop years through Birth of the Cool, the Prestige Sessions, Kind of Blue, the Second Great Quintet, and the Electric Era. 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

0: Matt Wilson, the drummer from his record Beginning of a Memory and July Hymn. Beautiful music there from Matt Wilson. Before that, music from Kansas City, the Brian Baggett Trio, guitarist Brian Baggett with Blue July from Nothing Left to Lose, live at Green Lady Lounge, Volume 2, live recording from right here in Kansas City where I am.
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0: 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Coming up in just a second, Freddie Hubbard and Summertime, a live recording you may not have heard before. But right now, here's a wonderful alto saxophonist and artist. I really love this album from Josh Johnson, Freedom Exercise, New July. Then on to Iris Ornig and End of a Summer Night. A little bit of a theme on this episode of Jazz Across America, Kansas City.

Applause for trumpeter Freddie Hubbard and his band recorded live in 1967 at a club called Blue Morocco in the Bronx, New York. Freddie Hubbard on trumpet with Bernie Maupin, Kenny Barron, Herbie Lewis, and Freddie Waits. That's the band. And great to hear this live cut from Freddie Hubbard. Summertime, of course. Resonance Records putting out some great releases of some live recordings of some legends. I'm Sam Wiseman. This is Jazz Across America, Kansas City, right here on San Diego's Jazz 88.3. Before that, Iris Ornig from the album Storyteller, End of a Summer Night. And the set began with Josh Johnson from Freedom Exercise, New July. I'm going to turn to some new releases now and another live recording. This one recorded live in Kansas City, where I'm sitting right now. This is not where the live recording happened. It didn't happen here. It happened at a jazz club called the Green Lady Lounge on a Sunday night, which is a regular night for Gerald Spates, the bass player in his quartet. Here's a tune he calls Pentagon. Then on to new music from Billy Childs, Joey Alexander, and more. Right here on San Diego's Jazz 88.3.

A lovely prelude to the next hour of jazz. Coming up here on member-supported jazz radio from the campus of City College, FM 88.3, KSDS San Diego. I'm Sam Wiseman. This is Jazz Across America, Kansas City. Great to be with you as always. That is the latest release from the LaBeouf brothers, two talented brother musicians. Off Center is the album, But Some Stay the Same, the name of that beautiful piece. Before that, pianist Billy Childs and a twisting, turning, Lazy Afternoon from Triumvirate, the new record for the wonderful pianist Billy Childs. Jazz Across America, Kansas City is made possible by Kansas City Barbecue, conveniently located in downtown San Diego on Harbor Drive near Petco Park and the Convention Center. Kansas City Barbecue offers a wide variety of meats smoked daily in the traditional style the city is known for, and offers daily meal and drink specials as well as catering and event services. More information can be found at kcbbq.net. Let's hear another one from the LaBeouf brothers and their record Off Center, Ba-Dum. And then on to new music from Joey Alexander and the incredible Emmanuel Wilkins and his band. Right here on San Diego's Jazz 88.3.

0: no shortcut. 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

Earlier this hour, we heard a spot from Miles Davis talking about there's no shortcuts, you got to practice. Well, there's a bunch of musicians that definitely didn't take any shortcuts and put in the time. That is the amazing Emmanuel Wilkins, the alto saxophonist with his quartet recorded live at the Village Vanguard, The Big Country. Amazing stuff from them. What a journey they took us on here on San Diego's Jazz 88.3, streaming at jazz88.org, also known as Miles 100 Radio. And that great artist is coming up in just a little bit here on the show. I'm Sam Wisen. Great to be with you on Jazz Across America, Kansas City. Before Emmanuel Wilkins, we heard Joey Alexander, another amazing young talent from Celestial Keeper, Stella by Starlight, a nice tune that you know if you listen to Miles Davis records. Here's Ahmad Jamal, another one of these wonderful live releases of never-before-heard performances from great artists like Ahmad Jamal. Joe Henderson coming up in just a moment. Here's Ahmad recorded at the Jazz Showcase in Chicago, A Time for Love. Then Joe Henderson and Miles Davis. Coming up on San Diego's Jazz 88.3.

This August 21st through the 23rd, history comes alive as KSDS-FM, better known now as Miles 100 Radio, proudly presents the inaugural California Coast Jazz Festival, presenting Milestones, the ultimate Miles Davis centennial celebration. It's a once-in-a-lifetime three-day celebration honoring the 100th birthday of the legendary Miles Davis, with more than 15 unforgettable concerts, rare films, exclusive panel discussions, special presentations, and some of jazz's biggest names all under one roof. 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Milestones, the ultimate Miles Davis centennial celebration, August 21st through the 23rd. One festival, the whole story. Three incredible days celebrating one legendary artist. Jazz88.org/Miles Festival, or again, call Chuck at 619-388-3758 or email him at chuck@jazz88.org. 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

0: Miles Davis's vision for a jazz quintet, separated by not quite a decade. There we heard RJ from ESP, recorded in 1965, preceded by Prestige label era Miles Davis, and working with the Miles Davis Quintet. The first quintet, Miles Coltrane in the front line, Red Garland, Paul Chambers, Philly Jones, piano, bass, and drums. And then from the 1965 sessions for ESP, that's the album, Miles and Wayne Shorter, and then Herbie Hancock, Ron Carter, and Tony Williams. Before those two Miles cuts, we heard Joe Henderson, Consonance, live at the Jazz Showcase, recorded in February of 1978, along with Joanne Brackeen, Steve Rodby, and Danny Spencer, piano, bass, and drums. Good Morning Heartache, delivered as only Joe Henderson can. I'm Sam Wiseman. Great to be with you here on Miles 100 Radio, also known as Jazz 88.3. And it's been my pleasure to be your guide here on a Wednesday evening on Jazz Across America, Kansas City. 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

San Diego's Jazz 88.3, Touch the Fog, as told by the Clayton Brothers. It's from The Gathering. Can't quite get a year on that. However, John Clayton on bass, Jeff Clayton on the saxophone, Obed Calvert on drums, Gerald Clayton on piano, Wycliffe Gordon on trombone, Darrell Stafford on trumpet, and Stefan Harris on vibes. Before that, Hank Mobley from Straight No Filter, Freddie Hubbard, Barry Harris, Paul Chambers, Billy Higgins, classic from February 1965. We heard Third Time Around, Hank Mobley on tenor sax, Miles Davis opening that set with Salt Peanuts, Train, Red Garland, Paul Chambers, Philly Joe Jones. Philly Joe exuberant in his playing on that version of Salt Peanuts. That was great. Great moment in recorded history. Miles 100 Radio, still going strong.

0: This August 21st through the 23rd, history comes alive as KSDS-FM, better known now as Miles 100 Radio, proudly presents the inaugural California Coast Jazz Festival, presenting Milestones, the ultimate Miles Davis centennial celebration. It's a once-in-a-lifetime three-day celebration honoring the 100th birthday of the legendary Miles Davis, with more than 15 unforgettable concerts, rare films, exclusive panel discussions, special presentations, and some of jazz's biggest names all under one roof. 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

San Diego's Jazz 88.3, pianist Sonny Clark, the classic disc Leapin' and Lopin'. Something Special featured Tommy Turrentine on trumpet, Charlie Rouse on tenor sax, Butch Warren on bass, Billy Higgins on drums, and the pianist Sonny Clark. Before that, pianist Jason Moran in his exciting trio with Terrace Mateen on bass and Nasheed Waits on drums. I'm going to say yoga, could be joga. Bjork wrote it. Take your pick. Jason Moran on piano, and that's an excellent disc called Facing Left. Chartbusters started that set, and according to our notes, Dr. Lonnie Smith on organ, David Fuzinski on guitar, and Lenny White featured on drums, among others, on the piece Blues on the Corner. The Chartbusters in name. Miff Mole with you into the program, and moving along, Rob Schneiderman from his disc Edgewise, What Is This Thing Called Love? Jazz 88.3.

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0: San Diego's Jazz 88.3, Ruby, My Dear. It's from Thelonious Monk, John Coltrane, Wilbur Ware, and Shadow Wilson. It's out of that Riverside Profiles box, Ruby, My Dear. Before that, we heard Morpheus, classic Prestige Sessions, 51 to 56, Miles Davis and Sonny Rollins. Also in that set, Shaw Nuff, with Bob Cooper and Pete Chrisleib on saxophones, tenor saxes, Mike Wofford on piano, Chuck Berghofer on bass, Donald Bailey on drums. 1990 on that Portland recording, actually Portland Inn recording, Shaw Nuff. And Rob Schneiderman starting that set with Ray Drummond on bass and Winard Harper on drums. What Is This Thing Called Loved? It's from the Schneiderman disc, Edgewise.
1: If you love Broadway and you love jazz, don't miss the next KSDS Jazz Goes to Broadway on Tuesday, July 14, at the beautiful new Joan at Liberty Station, home of Signet Theater. 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First, hear the Jennifer Lightham Trio perform Jennifer's remarkable West Side Story trilogy, then experience the KSDS Orchestra performing Stan Kenton's West Side Story featuring Johnny Richards' Grammy-winning arrangements originally written for the legendary Stan Kenton Mellophonium Orchestra. 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

San Diego's Jazz 88.3. I'm going to let that fade all the way down. Some Thorny Blues, they called it. That's from the disc Testifying. Larry Young on organ, Thornell Schwartz on guitar, Jimmy Smith on drums, Joe Holiday saxophone on two tracks in that recording session. Not some Thorny Blues, though. Before that, pianist Dave Kokoski, with Eric Alexander on tenor sax, Peter Washington on bass, and Joe Farnsworth on drums. Phoenix Rising, the title track from the recording session, the piece co-written by Kokoski and Alexander. Starting that set, Hal Galper, with Wayne Dockery on bass and Steve Ellington on drums. Early 90s on that, Tippin, the name of the disc, and we heard Flamingo. Just a casual stop saying hey. Got some jazz lined up. Stay tuned.

We heard Four from The Complete Concert. We heard Fall from Nefertiti. We went to Terry Gibbs for Night in Tunisia and started that set with one from Christopher Holliday and Telepathy. Dialogue is the disc and his composition Paid Time Off. Got Riot on the turntable, Miles 100 Radio cranking on full on, and I'm out of here. Thanks for listening.

0: Welcome back to today's installment of Sketches of Miles here on KSDS San Diego, also known as Miles 100 Radio. Chuck Renata here with an inside view of Miles Davis and Gil Evans's 1958 recordings of George Gershwin's music for the 1932 jazz opera Porgy and Bess. Of course, the lyrics were penned by Ira Gershwin and DeBose Hayward, but Miles and Gil's landmark interpretation is solely instrumental, so George is really the star of the show, composer-wise. Porgy and Bess has long been considered a classic, an important milestone in early American jazz, albeit a complex and nuanced one with considerable racial overtones. During our limited time today, I'll try to frame both the era and the context in which Porgy and Bess was written. It's a fascinating story, and I think you'll appreciate the background as it really enhances our understanding and enjoyment of the music. In a way, Porgy and Bess is historical fiction. The alleyway in the story, Catfish Row, is based on a real location in Charleston, South Carolina, named Cabbage Row, and DuBose Hayward's 1925 novel Porgy is based on a genuine person, Samuel Smalls, a disabled street beggar who lived on Cabbage Row. In preparation for writing Porgy and Bess, Gershwin rented a summer home in Charleston so he could meet DeBose Hayward on his home turf and explore the area's music and culture. It's obvious the trip helped Gershwin capture the atmospheric feel and plaintive emotion that's so palpable in the score. The plot focuses on four African-American residents of Catfish Row: Porgy, a disabled, beleaguered beggar, and Bess, a woman with a sordid past who is dating a troubled figure named Crown. Crown, a cruel, abusive individual, is forced to flee Catfish Row after jealously killing a man named Robbins. While Crown is gone, a slick drug peddler, Sportin' Life, takes advantage of his absence by wooing Bess, attempting to hustle her away to New York. Bess resists, turning to Porgy for comfort. Their relationship grows, but when Crown suddenly returns, he and Porgy engage in a violent showdown. During the fight, Porgy murders Crown in self-defense. While Porgy is in jail, Bess joins Sportin' Life in New York. When Porgy is released, he's crushed to learn that Bess has abandoned him and embarks on a search, proving his love and devotion. The Gershwin and Hayward production, with its African-American cast and storyline, was progressive for its time, although it wasn't widely praised upon its October 1935 Broadway premiere. As we'll hear, there was deep concern that it promoted Negro stereotypes and lacked authenticity, having been conceived and written by three whites who lacked the Negro perspective. However, the opera's compelling story, emotionally charged music, and poignant lyrics prevailed, and in 1959 it was transformed into a movie featuring Sidney Poitier and Dorothy Dandridge. Its first run at the famed Metropolitan Opera in 1985 offered Porgy and Bess the legitimacy and credibility it so richly deserved. Since then, it's been reprised numerous times worldwide, with thoughtful adjustments to make it even more relevant to an ever-changing audience. There's no doubt DeBose Hayward and the Gershwins would be proud that their daring creation has not only survived, but thrived. Before we turn to the music, we should encapsulate the roles of the opera's three creators, DeBose Hayward and George and Ira Gershwin. Here's my friend and Jazz 88 colleague, Lauren Schoenberg, from an archival interview to give us an overview of Porgy and Bess and its development. We'll also hear from Ira Gershwin, who talks about George's early background. Lauren Schoenberg.
1: Porgy and Bess, one of the most iconic, controversial, misunderstood, most frequently performed and beloved, contradictory, and complicated operas of all time. You could write a book about it. In fact, many people have written books about it. Ella Fitzgerald and Louis Armstrong, and right around the same time, Miles Davis made a recording of the music as conceived by Gil Evans, and these two records are among the greatest performances. And of course, Summertime, the most famous song to come out of the opera, has been performed, still is performed, as we're hearing here, to this very day. Porgy and Bess is the result of the collaboration of DeBose Hayward, born in 1885 in Charleston, South Carolina, and New York City's George Gershwin, born in 1898. And both Hayward and Gershwin were profoundly influenced and affected by African-American culture from young children. And the way that they dealt with that is very different. And it was that combination of approaches to the challenge of ultimately putting Porgy, the book Porgy, as we'll find out, into Porgy and Bess, putting it on the stage, had a lot to do with their attitudes about this great influence in their art. George Gershwin, as a very young man, had a huge hit tune. It was introduced by Al Jolson, and the tune is Swanee. It's a tune you still hear performed today, over 100 years after it was originally a hit tune. It was one of those Southern songs written by a Northerner about the great things about the South and how he wants to go back to Dixie and all those kind of things. George Gershwin loved jazz, and he was a frequent hanger-outer at the famous piano parties and events that featured people like James P. Johnson and Willie the Lion Smith. In fact, Gershwin winds up in Willie the Lion Smith's autobiography, where supposedly Gershwin, who was known to be quite a bit of a ham, was sitting at the piano, and Willie Lyon Smith went up and he quotes himself as saying, "Get up off that piano stool, you tomato." But he was respected by these folks, because Gershwin could write beautiful music and he could certainly play the piano well.
2: In person, my brother was a good deal like his music, vibrant, dynamic, and honest, and, if I may, charming. He was full of life and lived a full day. Although most of it was devoted to the piano and his music, it was a continual source of amazement to me that he found time to engage in so many other activities. He was a fine painter, a good golfer, a discerning and courageous art collector, an excellent photographer, a wonderful dancer, whether at a ballroom or taking a moment out of a show rehearsal to break into a tap dance. And socially, he was one of the most sought-after young men in New York, or whatever city he happened to be in. George moved fast, lived fast, studied hard, and learned fast.
3: From 1917, when he began his career as a composer, to 1937, when his life was ended by a brain tumor, George Gershwin was a musical meteor. Vital, energetic, original, confident, celebrated, and possibly America's most important contribution to music. But what kind of a man was he? In the latter part of the last century, there were many Russian Jewish families living on the east side of New York, among them the Gershovitz. These were ordinary, non-artistic working people. Like most of their neighbors, they just managed to keep their heads above water, but they were bright, intelligent people. In December of 1896, the Gershovitz gave birth to a son named Israel. And then on September 26 of 1898, a second boy named Jacob. A few years later, they decided to anglicize their names from Gershovitz to Gershwin. Israel became Ira, and Jacob became George. Ira was the quiet, studious brother. George was the roughneck of the family. He liked playing in the streets, fighting, roller skating, and hockey. Then, in his 11th year, he happened to hear someone on the piano playing Dvorak's Humoresque. He stopped and listened and discovered music. He then became dedicated to it. And as Ira Gershwin recalls, it was a dedication even his family were unaware of.
2: It was about 50 years ago when a piano was hoisted through the window into the front room of our flat on 2nd Avenue on the Lower East Side of New York City. My parents had in mind that I, as the oldest child, was shortly to start taking lessons. But the upright had scarcely been put into place when George, he was then 11 or 12, twirled the stool down to size, sat, lifted the keyboard cover, and played an accomplished version of a then-popular song. Naturally, we were all startled at this hitherto undisclosed talent of his. How? When? We wanted to know. He made it sound very simple. Whenever he had the chance, he'd been fooling around and experimenting on a player piano at the home of a schoolmate around the corner. So, with little discussion and certainly no argument from me, it was decided that the lesson taker would be George. George quickly learned to read music and soon was playing the assembly march at school. Later, he performed the same function at the High School of Commerce, but he remained there only one term. Broadway and its songs fascinated him far more than a future of double entry. After an audition at Jerome H. Remick and Company, where he was asked to play not only some of the house songs, but to transpose them then and there, he was hired that very day as one of the staff at $15 a week. And he was only 15 years old, undoubtedly the youngest pianist ever to join a professional department in the popular song business.

At 17, he had his first song published, and at 20, he was the composer of La La Lucille, his first Broadway show, and also of his first big song hit, Swanee.

0: George Gershwin was 21 when he wrote Swanee, and he couldn't possibly have given himself a more wonderful birthday present than that song. It was the key to the door of success, and the door was to remain wide open to him for the rest of his life. Within a year, Swanee sold more than 1 million copies in sheet music. It was his first song hit, and strangely enough, it was to be the most popular of all his songs. Young as he was, Gershwin by this time had been in the music business 6 years, and he had been experimenting with composition for most of that time. His first published instrumental piece was a piano rag issued by Remix in 1917, at about the time that Gershwin decided to give up piano pounding for that company. The music was a typical rag of that period, and he called it Rialto Riffles.
1: Here's more insight from Lauren Schoenberg.
2: It was a novel written by DuBose Hayward, published in 1925. It was a huge hit, and it was thought to represent the true story of African-American life. And it was set in the waterfront in Charleston, South Carolina, known as Catfish Row. It was a place that DuBose Hayward knew as a child. And he set these characters through his eyes. And we see the depictions on the cover, and a lot of the cliches and prejudicial stereotypes of African Americans exist in this novel, along with more complicated sketches of character. But it's a sketch from outside. I guess that goes without saying. Here is an excerpt of James Baldwin's writing about the opera Porgy and Bess. And he says, what has always been missing from George Gershwin's opera is what the situation of Porgy and Bess says about the white world. It is because of this omission that Americans are so proud of the opera. It assuages their guilt about Negroes, and it attacks none of their fantasies. It's James Baldwin on the opera Porgy and Bess. The insanity of racism in the United States is really represented by digging a little bit into DuBose Hayward, who wrote this book that he very well might have thought was an honest depiction of the culture that he saw in and around his native Charleston, South Carolina, around Catfish Row. But it's complicated, especially when we consider that he himself was the founder of the Poetry Society of South Carolina. Now, there was a feeling among Southern writers, Southern white writers, that they were the object of prejudice from Northern writers, and that their work wasn't taken seriously. So this organization that he put together, and which did publish some wonderful things, was nonetheless segregated. In fact, there's a well-known story that there was an African-American author who submitted something to be published in their review. It was accepted, but when they found out that he was an African-American, they would not let him join, and they would not publish the work. And there we have one of the great contradictions, or maybe it's not a contradiction, portrait of how race and the history of race in America plays into not only the story itself of Porgy and Bess, but the story of the people who created it and its legacy, its complicated legacy. The novel Porgy, which again came out in 1925, was such a hit that it became a Broadway play, and it was expanded from the book by Hayward and his wife Dorothy, and it was such a big hit. All kinds of great actors were in it. A man named Charles Gilpin played Porgy famously, and there was music in the play too, but it wasn't music written specifically for Porgy. They interpolated spirituals. So it wasn't a musical, it was a drama, but there was music in it. Now, the way that Gershwin and DuBose Hayward came together was that just a couple of years after Porgy was a huge hit on Broadway, George Gershwin was really at a peak in his career. The 1920s had seen him and his brother Ira, who was a lyricist, write hit show after hit show. The tunes were so popular. And in the early 30s, Gershwin was actually to win a Pulitzer Prize for his musical Of Thee I Sing, which attacked the hypocrisy of the political class. Well, anyway, Gershwin was commissioned by the Metropolitan Opera to write an opera. And his original choice was a very famous play called The Dybbuk, which in Yiddish theater, Jewish theater, was kind of a ghoulish kind of fantasy. And it was going to turn into an opera. Gershwin dithered, and he wasn't sure what he wanted to do. And there's actually an article here saying that he's writing this grand opera, but he's not sure, and maybe he's going to do Porgy instead. Well, it took years for this to resolve itself.
1: Thank you, Lauren. Here's an interesting segment from a 1990 documentary by filmmaker David Hoffman, in which he visits Charleston and interviews an elderly woman who lives near Cabbage Row. She also knew the real-life Porgy and Bess and remembers the tragedy that anchors Hayward's story.
3: In 1925, Charlestonians were still living in an atmosphere of shabby and tumble-down elegance when an event occurred that would have an enduring effect on American culture. It was the publication of a book called Porgy by a gifted Charleston writer named DuBose Hayward. Porgy had all the elements of a bestseller: true love, jealousy, heroism. The story was inspired by a murder, a crime of passion, which had taken place in an alleyway near Charleston's waterfront where some of the city's poor black people lived. When the great composer George Gershwin read Porgy, he knew instinctively that its setting and characters could inspire some of the best music of his career. The collaboration of Gershwin and Hayward produced America's greatest native opera, Porgy and Bess.
4: This is that place where Porgy and Bess lived when I was living. And you see there's a gate on the other side? Yeah, it leads you all the way through to Meeting Street.
3: Septima Clark knew the real Porgy and the real Bess. She remembers the colorful but violent neighborhood they lived in back in the 1920s. When Porgy, a gentle beggar, killed his jealous rival here in Catfish Row in a fight over the flamboyant Bess, it was big news in Charleston.
4: Bess, we call her a high yellow woman. She was fair, with very pretty hair, too. And she was very stout and had a lot of, some kind of an activity about her when she walks. Yeah, she was a great person, though, I felt. It's just too bad. Then Porgy loved her so that he wanted to kill somebody about her.
5: Oh, Lord, I'm on my way.
3: Just when Porgy had Bess to himself, she was gone. Some said to New York. In this famous finale, Porgy bids goodbye to his neighbors in Charleston. He doesn't know much about his destination, not even how far it is. Only that he's on his way to find the woman he loves.

0: from filmmaker David Hoffman's 1990 documentary on South Carolina, his segment on Charleston and the role it played in Porgy and Bess. From virtually the start, Porgy and Bess offered a rich collection of music for artists of all genres. Gershwin's goal of crafting a modern opera incorporating elements of classical, jazz, and folk music, shaded by an underpinning of the blues, was so successful that a number of tunes from the production became deeply embedded in the traditional American songbook. To explain the themes and musical characteristics George Gershwin integrated into this score, here's Dr. Andrew Kohler of the University of Michigan's Gershwin Initiative.
1: One of the great things about opera, or about musical theater, or about film scores, or anything else that integrates music and drama, is that we don't only get the meaning from the words that are being spoken or sung, we also get meaning from the music that we hear. That can be the keys, the modes, the scales, the timbre of the instruments, and finally the melodies or the themes that we hear. And very often in opera, thanks in large part to Richard Wagner, whom Gershwin clearly had studied, we get a particular theme that is known as a motive or a leitmotif that becomes associated with a particular idea or a character. When you hear, you know that somebody is talking about Porgy because that is his motive. When you hear, that is associated with the character of sporting life. If you hear that, you know that there's something to do with Crown going on. Even if he's not on stage, there's some, you know, that he is somehow relevant to the action. As is often the case, the musical qualities of the motive have something to do with the character. For example, this is Porgy. The first time he comes in, we hear this motive.

It's a very noble sounding motive. You can tell that he's our protagonist. There's also some wonderful blues inflection. So next we have the themes of our two main antagonists. There is Crown, who is the partner of Bess when we first meet them. He is an abusive person. He commits a murder, and when this comes to his attention, really doesn't seem to be particularly bothered by it. He's a very sinister figure, and he has this motive. With that syncopation. You can tell he's not a very nice guy from that. And then finally there is the Mephistophelian character of Sporting Life, the drug dealer. And his theme is one of the most famous in the opera because he sings the wonderful song, It Ain't Necessarily So, to his motive. So you have this. We have this movement by half steps, or to use the technical term, chromaticism, which is kind of a snaky thing. You can tell he's up to no good. Also, it's related to the theme for the happy dust, which is what they call cocaine, and he is the peddler of the cocaine, also very chromatic. So we get this snakiness of Sporting Life that shows what a sneaky guy he is, the fact that he really plots the downfall of Porgy and Bess. His end game is to get Bess to come to New York with him so that she can be his prostitute. Really bad guy, and communicates all of that nefarious character. In Sporting Life's final theme, where he orchestrates the downfall of Bess and Porgy, it starts to take on an extremely sinister connotation. There are also some wonderful interrelations of motives within the opera. For example, Porgy describes himself in the first scene as a crap-shooting idiot, and so it's not a surprise that the craps motive is, in fact, similar to his. Here's the craps game. So, similar contour. And then when the fight breaks out between Robbins, one of the craps players, and Crown, we get the craps theme and the Crown theme together. And because the craps theme is related to the Porgy theme, that foreshadows this fight to come, the real fight in the opera between Crown and Porgy in Act 3. Likewise, you have the dangerous character of Sporting Life with his. And then you have the hurricane, another self-evidently dangerous thing, with the motive. That has a similar contour to Sporting Life, just without the chromaticism, so. One of the motives that we get most developed or changed throughout the course of the opera, that is, we hear it in different contexts and sort of twisted into different forms, is the Porgy motive. So once again, is our Porgy. At one point when actually in the last scene, he's coming back from jail, and he thinks everything is all right, but in fact, his world is about to be turned on its head by a very unpleasant discovery, and so his theme gets turned upside down.

And we also hear Porgy being torn apart in certain situations. And this actually brings us to another very important, it's not quite a motive in the opera, but a chord progression that underlies much of the negative action, anxiety, the intrusion of the hostile white characters, grief of death. And that progression sounds like this.

From classical artists such as violinist Jascha Heifetz and legendary vocalists including Frank Sinatra, Ella Fitzgerald, Louis Armstrong, Mel Torme, Sarah Vaughan, and dozens more, tunes such as Summertime, My Man's Gone Now, I Loves You Porgy, It Ain't Necessarily So, Bess, Oh Where's My Bess, and There's a Boat That's Leaving Soon for New York, have become synonymous not just with Porgy and Bess, but with the visceral qualities of what we know to be the classic American standard. We'll hear a few vocal examples in just a little while to add texture and color to our primary presentation. What's essential to note is that no group of musicians have embraced the melodies from Porgy and Bess or have been more responsible for its endurance than jazz musicians. Between the 1940s and today, more than 50 individual jazz combos, orchestras, big bands, and vocalists have released complete albums devoted to Porgy and Bess. When one considers the number of soundtrack and cast recordings, plus easy listening and classical adaptations of the score, there are hundreds of releases featuring this distinctive Gershwin music. There's little doubt that this LP, recorded by Miles Davis and Gil Evans in the summer of 1958 and released in March of 1959 on Columbia Records, is the absolute finest of them all, at least in my opinion. It's been, about 40 years since the day I bought this album, took it home, and put it on my turntable. I can still remember the thrill of first hearing this dazzling opening, beautifully reproduced in high-fidelity stereophonic sound.

0: If Jimmy said, da da dee da, bam, it all tempo together. And bar five, you don't have that, do you?
1: Yeah, it's good to go.

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1: This is just gone now, is that right?
2: Here we go. This is gone. Take five.
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1: All right.
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2: Bar 17.
1: 16 into 17. 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
2: Well, I tell you, put a bird's eye over.

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Very good. 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Shh! I must have your attention. You must make your own changes on 21 and 22. I'll give you the down to each bar.

0: On today's Sketches of Miles, here on Miles 100 Radio, side one of the 1959 Miles Davis Gil Evans album, Porgy and Bess, released by Columbia Records. We heard Bess, Oh Where's My Bess, Summertime, Gone, Gone, Gone, Gone. Man, these folks do a lot of traveling. Bess, You Is My Woman Now, and The Buzzard Song. Those were all master takes except for Bess, You Is My Woman Now, for which I chose the rehearsal take. I also took the liberty of inserting some samples of session chatter where available to give you a sense of the workflow in the studio and the rapport Miles Davis enjoyed with Gil Evans and the other musicians. I love that little snippet, which I placed at the end of side one, where Gil Evans thanks the band and reminds them to fill out their W-2 forms. You might have noticed that there's no piano or guitar on this recording. Gil Evans specifically orchestrated these pieces for a trio, Miles on trumpet and flugelhorn, Paul Chambers on bass, and both Jimmy Cobb and Philly Joe Jones on drums, plus a 17-piece brass and woodwind ensemble to amplify the richly textured voicings of his orchestrations. The supporting musicians in the ensemble were among the finest in New York, many of them jazz all-stars in their own right. Ernie Royal, Johnny Coles, Louis Mucci, and Bernie Glow, trumpets, Danny Banks, sax, Julian Cannonball Adderley, alto sax, Jimmy Cleveland, Dick Hickson, Frank Rehack, and Joseph Bennett, trombones, Jerome Richardson, Romeo Penque, and Phil Bodner, flute, alto flute, bass flute, clarinet, and bass clarinet, Willie Ruff, Julius Watkins, and Gunther Schuller, French horn, and John Barber, tuba. The album was recorded at Columbia's 30th Street Studio by Frank Laco and Ray Moore, and produced by Calvin Lampley. I included a bit of session chatter and rehearsal sequences here and there to give you a sense of the workflow in the studio and the rapport Miles enjoyed with his collaborators. Now, as promised, I've selected a few choice vocal recordings of songs from Porgy and Bess to illustrate how perfectly they work as standalone tunes separate and apart from the production they were written for. We'll begin this musical palate cleanser with some commentary from the world's foremost Gershwin scholar, Michael Feinstein.
1: There's a part of me that always feels a little odd when it comes to interpreting a song from Porgy and Bess outside of the context of the opera and Gershwin's perfect and masterful orchestrations. However, I wanted to do this song with Cyrus Chestnut because of his extraordinary background with church music, with hymns, with spirituals, and blues. And this gives him an opportunity to meld his life experience with Gershwin's own that he incorporated into the lifeblood of Porgy and Bess. I hope you like the combination.

0: On KSDS-FM, a sampling of varied renditions of songs from Porgy and Bess. Frank Sinatra with Bess, Oh Where's My Bess, arranged by Axel Stordahl. Billie Holiday with her 1936 Vocalion Records interpretation of Summertime. Sammy Davis Jr. with a rousing performance of There's a Boat That's Leaving Soon for New York. Lena Horne with her heartbreaking reading of My Man's Gone Now, and Michael Feinstein with Cyrus Chestnut, piano, and I Got Plenty of Nothing. These are songs that will undoubtedly continue to draw the attention of artists and audiences for ages to come. I'm Chuck Renata, and you're listening to Sketches of Miles, a portrait of Porgy and Bess on KSDS-FM, Miles 100 Radio. The late 1950s represented tremendous change for Miles Davis. He'd cut ties with Prestige Records after turning out four prime albums in preparation for his move to Columbia and began retooling his approach to his sound, a unique and readily identifiable style that began emerging in the mid-1950s and was fully developed as he crafted the soundtrack for the 1958 French film Elevator to the Gallows. To give you a sense of this moment and Miles's evolution and his beginnings at Columbia, I've edited together a few archival interviews featuring Bob Weinstock, his producer at Prestige, George Avakian, his new producer and A&R rep at Columbia, and drummer Jimmy Cobb. As I said, this helps to shed some light on the transition and Miles's sound. Here are Bob Weinstock and George Avakian.
1: Though not completely clean, in 1955, Miles, age 29, got the kind of big-time commercial offer he'd been chasing for several years, from record producer George Avakian at Columbia. Miles struck a deal with Bob Weinstock and jumped ship.
2: Life goes on. You know, he left. He didn't want to say hello anymore. Goodbye. How are you? What? Fine. Goodbye, Miles. End of the chapter. That's it.
1: Avakian's first move was to reunite Miles with his old arranger friend, Gil Evans.
3: I didn't have to worry about budget because there was so much profit pouring into Columbia through the pop album department that I'd overcome the initial business of about, gee, how can you sign Miles Davis, a junkie? He might die before the year and a half of the other contract is over. But I didn't worry about budgets. I went ahead and let Gil decide what he wanted, which was 19 musicians. And the only stipulation I made was, look, fellas, I want you to have one original composition that I can call Miles Ahead. And Miles Ahead will be the theme of the new promotion for Miles Davis. It'll mean that Miles is moving ahead. He's miles ahead of everybody else. And that's the way it worked out.
4: Okay, thanks, guys. I agree. Don't anything wrong with
5: that.
4: We're safe, though.
5: Hey, George.
4: Yes, Miles.
5: Play my ship, will you?
4: Okay, well.
5: Thank you. Gracias. Thank you, sir.
3: Miles, with that slim, wiry boxer's build of his, looked terrific in these tight Italian suits and the narrow ties. And his persona also went gradually into the business of walking off stage and turning his back on the audience, so that he was a clever guy, you know. But he also was out to create an impression. Mm-hmm. He knew the value of becoming known as a unique personality, which later ended up being, people said, hostile and so forth. People would say, George, you're the only white person that Miles talks to. How did that happen? And I said, it's very simple. What did I ever do with Miles except good?
6: Yeah, exactly.
3: And we remained friends for the rest of our lives as a result of the friendship that had developed before I had any idea of ever recording it. Miles' sound is what I think attracted him most of all to the public. It was a vulnerable sound.

0: He changed the tone of the trumpet for the first time since Louis Armstrong. Everybody between Louis Armstrong and Miles Davis basically came from Louis Armstrong. Even though the style may have been such a high style that you'd know him right away and would never think of Louis Armstrong, it could have come out of Roy Elridge, out of Louis Armstrong. But that sound, the timbre, hadn't been changed until Miles did that. You know, he just took all the different players that he liked, put them in a funnel and ran out like that and got the sound that he wanted.
1: In 1959, Miles, playing with Gil Evans, was persuaded to take part in a memorable TV jazz series.
2: Gil, as an arranger, was the arranging equivalent of Miles's sound.
3: I learned a lot from Gil. He's Jim Duke Ellington can take instruments and make them sound like nobody else can. Especially Gil with... You can take one of Gil's scores and you won't need to go to any school. If you just look the way he voices and moves and contrary motion and shit like that.
1: Gil Evans required an unusual combination of instruments to create his rich orchestral textures. So some of the best session musicians in New York joined the regular members of Miles's group. One of its last survivors is the drummer Jimmy Cobb.
4: Everybody wanted to be with Miles's band, you know, because Miles had the top band, the jazz band in the world, you know, at that time, you know. So every drummer wanted to be there.

0: Miles kind of made me visible. And I can appreciate that, you know. He was where he wanted to be. You know, he had his technique together, he had his sound together. So, and his enthusiasm, so he was there. And to be the one that's sitting here talking about it now is, to me, is remarkable that I'm the only one from that, you know. Yeah.
1: Here's side two of the legendary Miles Davis version of the music from Porgy and Bess. I'm including three elements for the tune I Loves You, Porgy that we're about to hear. A bit of the rehearsal sequence, the original arrangement by Gil Evans, and an alternate arrangement of the song. Of course, we can't overemphasize the brilliance arranger Gil Evans brought to this specific period in Miles' music or to the foundation of early modern jazz. It was Evans, after all, who helped facilitate the movement that resulted in Miles' 1949 Birth of the Cool sessions and who influenced generations of composers, orchestrators, and jazz musicians. If you want to really understand the innovation and beauty that this man, Gil Evans, brought to modern jazz, pay close attention to the instrumental pairings and voicings he uses on I Loves You, Porgy. There's a heart-tugging dissonance there that is simply beyond what anyone was doing at that moment.

0: Calvin.
1: Yeah.
0: I'm gonna play this in a mute. Can I raise this microphone?
1: Are you gonna stand or sit?
2: Let's stand.
0: Either way, which one?

on today's edition of Sketches of Miles, Side 2 of Miles Davis's 1959 album of the music written by George Gershwin for Porgy and Bess. There's a boat that's leaving soon for New York, a triple play preview of I Loves You, Porgy, incorporating a session rehearsal and two different takes of the song, each with modified arrangements. Here Come to Honey Man, It Ain't Necessarily So, My Man's Gone Now, Fisherman, Strawberry, and Devil Crab, and Prayer, Oh, Dr. Jesus. The album features Miles Davis, trumpet and flugelhorn, Paul Chambers, bass, and both Jimmy Cobb and Philly Joe Jones, drums, augmented by a 17-piece brass and woodwind ensemble arranged and conducted by Gil Evans. This recording certainly merits the high praise it's received through the years for its exceptional musical quality. It's been certified gold and in 2000 was inducted into the Grammy Hall of Fame for its significant historic merit.

0: Well, I hope you enjoyed this edition of Sketches of Miles. Special thanks to my colleagues at KSDS-FM who've made Miles 100 Radio a resounding success. Program Director Ken Poston, Mike Ravatsos, and Chad Fox, Chuck Apostolos, and all of my fellow hosts here on Jazz 88. Special thanks goes to Lauren Schoenberg for the generous use of his superb archival interview on Porgy and Bess. 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

I'd like to do a ballad for you. 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The name of the tune is This Is Always.

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And that's music right there from guitarist Barney Kessel, 1958. That comes off of the album The Pole Winners Ride Again, a trio date with Ray Brown on bass and Shelly Mann rounding out the drums for Angel Eyes, the great Barney Kessel. And then we got the top of the hour started off, of course, with the one, the only, Miles Davis, 1951, featuring Sonny Rollins there on the tenor saxophone, I Know, for your Miles 100 Radio on this Thursday morning. And a good Thursday to you. I'm Chad Fox. This is your Good Morning Jazz. It's time now for Coffee with the Chairman.

0: Brazil.
1: It's your double shot of Frank Sinatra, your coffee with the chairman every weekday morning at 7:10 a.m. The first one we're going to take was introduced by American actress, singer Dolores Gray back in the 1953 musical Carnival in Flanders. Frank recorded it in 1959. Here's That Rainy Day with Gordon Jenkins and the orchestra. And then we're going to follow that up with a piece off of his Sinatra Swingin' Session for Blue Moon with the Nelson Riddle Orchestra, 1960. It's your coffee with the chairman, only on your Miles 100 radio.

And that's brand new music right there from pianist Charles Chin, just added to the Jazz 88 library. Recorded August of 2025 at Bunker Studios in New York City. The pianist there with the newest one called The Long Way Home. That featured the guitar of Felix Lamarrell, Bill Crow on bass, and Steve Little on the drums on The Alamo. The selection we took there, again, from the new one, pianist Charles Chin. You're listening to Good Morning Jazz. I'm Chad Fox. This is member-supported Miles 100 Radio, KSDS Jazz 88.3 in San Diego. Arnett Cobb, Lover, Come Back to Me.

0: And that right there is brand new music from Catherine Russell. Catherine Russell recorded March 2024 at the Jazz at Lincoln Center. And that day featuring John Eric Kelso on the trumpet, John Allred trombone, Matt Munisteri on guitar, Ben Patterson piano, Russell Hall bass, and Domo Branch on the drums. Catherine Russell live at Jazz at Lincoln Center, and You Can't Pull the Wool Over My Eyes. Benny Golson preceding that, Gone with Golson, off of his date back in 1959. We heard Autumn Leaves. Then we got the top of the hour, started off with music from Arnett Cobb and More Party Time, Lover, Come Back to Me. A good Thursday morning to you. I'm Chad Fox. Thanks for coming along. This is Good Morning Jazz. Some Jerry Gibbs right after these words.
1: Chuck Renata here with great news about our very first KSDS Jazz Goes to Broadway concert featuring the music of Guys and Dolls. The show was a tremendous success, and if you missed it, you've still got a chance to experience the magic everyone is talking about. 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First, hear the Jennifer Lightham Trio perform Jennifer's original West Side Story trilogy. Then, the KSDS Jazz Orchestra brings the house to life with their recreation of Stan Kenton's West Side Story, featuring the Grammy-winning arrangements of Johnny Richards, written for the legendary Stan Kenton Mellophonium Orchestra. The Joan is a wonderful new venue. 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
0: That's right. This coming Tuesday, get your tickets right now. Again, West Side Story featuring the KSDS Jazz Orchestra and Jennifer Lightham Trio. Again, that's all happening this Tuesday at the brand new, beautiful Signet Theater. 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Has all that information up on the website about that. Again, Chuck at 619-388-3758. If you'd like to reserve your ticket right now. West Side Story, that's happening this Tuesday again at the Signet Theater. Get your tickets. As we continue along on Good Morning Jazz, Jerry Gibbs and the Thrasher Dream Trio from Where Back, Living for the City and Overjoyed right here on Miles 100 Radio.

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2: And before the break, we just heard music from Les Spann, 1960, Gemini, alongside Julius Watkins there on the French horn, Tommy Flanagan piano, Sam Jones on the bass, and Louis Hayes on drums, Les Spann and Q's Do's Blues. That ends it for me today. This is Good Morning Jazz. I'm Chad Fox. We'll do it again tomorrow morning. Gary Beck coming up here at the top of the hour. I'm going to leave you with Dave Brubeck from Jazz Red Hot and Cool, 1955, Love Walked In, right here on Miles 100 Radio.

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Miles 100 Radio, Miles at Newport, and the Friend Dance. Thursday morning jazz. Good morning. I'm Gary Beck. Horace Silver, Prescription for the Blues.

0: The Mark Masters Ensemble and Everything You Did, the music of Walter Becker. 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Michael Brecker's tenor, Randy Brecker's trumpet, Ron Carter bass, Louis Hayes drums, A Prescription for the Blues.
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Coltrane, Red Garland, Paul Chambers, and Philly Joe Jones. Thursday morning jazz continues. Classic from Julie London.

0: Guitarist Hal Farlow and the album A Sign of the Times. Bayside Blues, Ray Brown's bass, the piano of Hank Jones. It's Hal Farlow.
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Hello, young lovers. Miles Radio 100. Love songs, but there is no greater love. Recorded back in November of 1955. Miles, John Coltrane, Red Garland, Paul Chambers, and Philly Joe Jones. Thursday morning jazz, Gary Beck and you. Jazz 88, San Diego weather, mostly cloudy along the coast today. Coastal highs today, mid-70s. Inland valleys, low 80s. Spring Valley, Casa de Oro, you're 74 currently. Ocean Beach this hour, 67. North Park, 69. And Chula Vista at 71. Sketches of Miles today at noon. Your host, Lauren Schoenberg. And Miles, the feature is Michelle Legrand, the album they did together. All coming up at noon. Lady Day at Storyville.

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Someday I know he's coming back to call me.

0: George Gershwin's Porgy and Bess, Miles Davis and Gil Evans, and My Man's Gone Now. Billie Holiday, October 1951 at the Storyville Club in Boston. 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

Miles 100 Radio recorded Christmas Eve, 1954 at Van Gelder. Miles with the personnel of Milt Jackson's Vibes, Thelonious Monk Piano, Percy Heath Bass, and Kenny Clark Drums. Swing, Spring. Thursday Morning Jazz, I'm Gary Beck. Good morning and greetings. Eddie Henderson from Inspiration.

0: That's Nat Adderley, the album from 1955, Biggie. Nat Adderley. Eddie Henderson's trumpet before that, Kevin Hayes piano, Joe Locke vibes, Ed Howard bass, Lewis Nash drums, and Surrey with the fringe on top. Inspiration from Eddie Henderson.
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0: 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I worry about you.
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88.3 FM. Pianist Mike Longo and the trio, a celebration of Diz and Miles, the collection Milestones, Ray Mosca's drums, and Paul West bass, and Miles Blues by Five, back to 56, Coltrane, Red Garland, Paul Chambers, and Philly Joe Jones. For Thursday morning jazz, Jazz 88, San Diego weather, mostly cloudy along the coast today. Coastal highs mid-70s, inland valleys low 80s under cloudy skies currently. In downtown San Diego, it is 70 degrees. Today, sketches of Miles at noon, a little over an hour from now. Lauren Schoenberg will have Miles and Michel Legrand today. Pat Bianchi's trio, a higher standard, blues minus one.

Miles 100 Radio Summer Session at Van Gelder back in August of 1955. Jackie McLean's alto, Bill Jackson vibes, Ray Bryant piano, Percy Heath bass, and R. Taylor drums. Dr. Jackal, Miles Davis. Thursday morning jazz. Good morning. I'm Gary Beck. Lamont Johnson, Burned by the Passion.

0: Lamont Johnson, Burned by the Passion, back in 1991. Jeff Elliott's horn and the guitar of Bob Scarano. Burned by the Passion, Lamont Johnson at the piano.
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0: Where's My Band? And a tribute to Paul Desmond. Desmond blew the tune, Larry Coons' guitar, and Jacques Piano Musso Hughes' bass, and Steve Barnes' drums.
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The trumpet of Kenny Dorr, recorded at Cafe Bohemia in the Village, Greenwich Village, New York, May 31st, 1956. J.R. Montrose on tenor, Kenny Burrell's guitar, Bobby Timmons piano, Sam Jones bass, Arthur Edschild drums, the rhythm section. KD's Blues, the alternate. And we heard Miles from Compulsion, the complete prestige recordings. 1953, Sonny Truitt's trombone, Al Cohn on tenor. And Zoot Sims as well, John Lewis's piano, Leonard Gaskin bass, and Kenny Clarke drums with the track Floppy, Miles 100 Radio, and Sketches of Miles, Minutes Away today at noon. Lauren Schoenberg has Miles, his work with Michel Legrand. Stay tuned for that. Dexter Gordon on the way out from Tangerine. Enjoy the day, San Diego.

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And welcome to Sketches of Miles. Lauren Schoenberg with you today on another of the 100 installments here as we celebrate the centennial of Miles Davis, his great music, his life, his legacy, his iconic status. And today's show really is a one-off because there was never a record session like it before or after in Miles Davis's recorded history. The date was June 25th, 1958. And I'll tell you what, let's just start with the music, then I'll come back and we'll set some context. Miles Davis here, along with John Coltrane, Phil Woods, Bill Evans, Herbie Mann, and friends. This is Fats Waller's Jitterbug Waltz.

truly an amazing recording in and of itself, whether or not Miles Davis was on it. Even if he wasn't, the other contributions would have made it a classic jazz record of its time. But adding Miles Davis to the mix on this Michel Legrand Jazz Record Day, June 25th, 1958, really makes it an outstanding item in Miles Davis's discography. In fact, 1958 is kind of unusual in the sense that we had the record date with Cannonball Adderley just a little bit earlier in 1958 with Hank Jones and Art Blakey and Sam Jones. Miles is a sideman, and here he's a sideman again. And the reason for this was Michel Legrand was at that time an enfant terrible, a French musician, had made a whole bunch of really commercial records, very skilled, very technically crafty and beautiful light music coming out of France. And he was with the same record label as Miles Davis at this point, Columbia Records. And Michel Legrand loved jazz. And as soon as he got a chance to come to the States and do an out-and-out jazz album, he requested Miles Davis and Ben Webster and Hank Jones and a handful of others. And there were a few sessions made for this album that came out called Legrand Jazz. Now, we are focusing, obviously, on the one that Miles Davis is part of. So the band here is Miles on the trumpet, Phil Woods on the alto. Now, how interesting to hear Phil Woods instead of Cannonball Adderley, along with John Coltrane and Miles Davis. The flautist is Herbie Mann. That's a name you don't hear much anymore, but Herbie Mann was one of the best-selling, quote-unquote, jazz artists of the time. I mean, he was a good tenor player and a good flute player, and he started making records that just hit the commercial market. And as the 1960s came into focus in the 70s, he was very, very popular, playing music out of Latin tinge to it. Chick Corea was in his band and extraordinarily popular, and he sounds wonderful here. He's on the flute. We don't hear any solos from Jerome Richardson, who was a wonderful player, and he's on the baritone sax and bass clarinet in there. The guitarist is Barry Galbraith, one of the great guitarists of that era, not really known as a jazz soloist. I mean, he could play wonderful solos, but he was a musician's musician, part of a very famous rhythm section of the 1950s with Hank Jones, Milt Hinton, and O.C. Johnson, that was known as the rhythm section. And they were tremendously in demand in the studios. We know their work because of the jazz record dates that they did. But they, from what Hank Jones told me, I mean, and Milt Hinton, they were in the recording studios all the time doing rock and roll and commercial and advertisements for washing machines and deodorizer and TV theme songs and radio. I mean, they were so professional. Barry Galbraith really made his reputation in the great Claude Thornhill band of the 1940s, a wonderful musician. Betty Glanman was on the harp. She was a what we call a studio player. And sometimes, you know, amongst jazz musicians or amongst some musicians, you say studio player, it's almost a pejorative. In other words, they weren't a great soloist, or they weren't, didn't have such a great personal personality. To be a studio musician in the New York or LA or any of the other major studios in those days meant you were a, you know, post-doctorate graduate of the highest level of musicianship, because you had to be able to read music like that and interpret it beautifully and artistically. Wonderful player. Eddie Costa on the vibes. Now, there's a fascinating guy. I'm going to keep the focus on Miles Davis here, but Eddie Costa played the vibes on the piano. He died much too early in the early 1960s, but he was very talented and very original and had an association with Bill Evans before Bill Evans played with Miles Davis. So Bill Evans is featured as a soloist. The bassist is the bassist from Miles's band, Paul Chambers. The drummer's Kenny Dennis, and I'll save a little bio of Kenny Dennis after some more music. The arranger-conductor, Michel Legrand. Now, what we're going to do, because there are only four titles from this session, is that we're going to listen to the original version of the tunes that Legrand chose to recast in very contemporary 1958 jazz. So we just heard Fats Waller's Jitterbug Waltz. Let's listen to Fats Waller's version. And there's only one.

0: Fats Waller and his original recording, and the only recording that he ever made, of the Jitterbug Waltz. That was his big band in 1942. You know, Fats was, and he played the organ, as you heard. He was a wonderful organist, played classical music on the organ as well. He usually had a small group, his famous group, Fats Waller, and his rhythm, but occasionally he would do a big band tour and would record with a big band. So that's how we got that version. And the reason we listened to it, of course, is we're highlighting the June 1958 session that Miles Davis did with LeGrand Jazz and, well, with Michel LeGrand. It was called LeGrand Jazz, LeGrand Jazz. And I thought it was nice to hear some of the original versions of the tune that they changed. We went through the personnel of the band before we heard that music, but there was one musician left out, so let's deal with Kenny Dennis, who in the late 1950s, you could hear him with Sonny Rollins. He made records with Sonny Stitt and Johnny Griffin and Billy Taylor. A few years later, he married Nancy Wilson. And Kenny Dennis has been out in the L.A. area ever since. And according to the Internet, he'll turn 96 years old this year. Kenny Dennis is on drums, and he sounds wonderful. As we continue with the LeGrand Jazz record date, the next tune is by far the oldest one of the tunes that they're playing. This is Wild Man Blues. It was written by Jelly Roll Morton, who made his first record of it, in fact, his only record of it, in 1927. So let me lay this out, the four versions that we're going to hear and the comparisons that are inside. We'll start with Jelly Roll Morton's original, 1927, a little bit of hokum in there, brilliant music from Morton. Then we go to Louis Armstrong's Hot 7 version, also recorded in 1927, actually a little bit before Morton's version. And following that, we'll hear Miles Davis with Michel LeGrand. That's our focus here on Sketches of Miles. The reason for it is that, you know, there's a lot of Louis Armstrong in Miles Davis. You know, not overtly so, not that you would ever mistake one for another. But if you really listen closely to Louis and you listen to this Miles Davis, you'll hear that there are things in common. Martin Williams, the great jazz writer, started noticing this and writing about it back in the early 60s. And I hear it. I wonder if you'll hear it. Now, also on the Michel LeGrand version with Miles is John Coltrane, who plays a great solo. Well, we're going to follow it with a performance that has Coleman Hawkins on the tenor saxophone, recorded just a year earlier. So Miles and Lewis, Hawkins and Coltrane, and here's the Wild Man Blues.
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And this is one of 100 segments of Sketches of Miles that are heard every weekday, that's Monday through Friday, as you know, at 12 p.m. Pacific, repeated at 7 p.m. Pacific, and then they go up on our website at jazz88.org, so you can listen to them at your leisure. Now, in that last set of music, you heard of three performances that Miles Davis was not on. But there was a method to the madness. The idea is that if we were just to listen to these great records, and there are four tracks that Michel Legrand put together, a great band that featured Miles and Coltrane and others. You know, they're perfect classics, okay, if that's not redundant. But to hear them in the context of other versions of the tune, where they came from, where they went, I think it makes them even more interesting. So we started with the original recording by the composer Jelly Roll Morton of his Wild Man Blues, 1927. Then we went to Louis Armstrong's version, also from 1927. And the reason for that was to hear how Armstrong played the trumpet in a way that strongly influenced Miles Davis. Now, that may not be a very easy thing to hear sometimes. I mean, you would never mistake Lewis for Miles or vice versa. But if you really get into the essence of Louis Armstrong and what he was expressing and the spareness of it sometimes, the space he left and the feeling and the depth, you can start to hear some of that in Miles Davis's playing. I mean, Miles was born the year before those records were made. He was born in 1926. He grew up with Louis Armstrong and later on said some wonderful things about Louis. The most famous quote, and I'll just paraphrase it, is that there's nothing you can't play on the trumpet that Louis didn't do first. In any case, so that was the reason for that comparison. Then when we got to the Michel Legrand record of Miles and Wild Man Blues, it was a tenor solo by John Coltrane. Well, we followed it with another version that had Coleman Hawkins on the tenor sax. And that makes for an interesting comparison, also in jazz styles. And Coleman Hawkins was very important to Miles Davis early on. Miles played early on with Coleman Hawkins. He made a record date with him in 1947. And Coltrane and Coleman Hawkins had recorded together in 1957 with Thelonious Monk. Well, anyway, that's one way of listening to jazz and approaching it as a big crossword puzzle or a jigsaw puzzle. And just to tie up the loose ends of the connections there, not only was Coleman Hawkins on that version, but other jazz trumpeters who had to deal, like Miles did, with the legacy of Louis Armstrong, but many, many decades, well, a couple of decades before Miles had to do it. Henry Red Allen was the leader. He played the trumpet at the beginning. Then there was a cornet solo by Rex Stewart. And both of them sat in the Louis Armstrong chair in the Fletcher Henderson band after Louis had left. Pee Wee Russell on the clarinet, Vic Dickinson on the trombone. All those horn players, great, supreme individuals, as was Miles Davis. And I like to think of Miles Davis in that legacy, as was John Coltrane, of course. The rhythm section, Nat Pierce, piano, Denny Barker on guitar, Milt Hinton on bass, and O.C. Johnson on the drums. Let's get back to the June 25th, 1958 session, again featuring Miles Davis, Phil Woods, John Coltrane, Herbie Mann on the flute, Bill Evans on the piano, and it's just an incredible band. We'll listen to their version of Round Midnight, and it will be followed by two other very important versions. The very first version by Thelonious Monk, a piano solo recorded at a Danish nobleman's apartment in 1944 in New York City, and then the famous Newport version from July 1955, Monk and Miles Davis, and this was kind of the Miles Davis solo heard round the world.

Miles Davis in Newport, July 17th, 1955. We heard three versions of Round Midnight. And if you just happened to tune in during this Sketches of Miles segment, we're listening to the four tracks that Miles Davis did with Michelle LeGrand for an album called LeGrand Jazz on June 25th, 1958. And we're surrounding them with other versions of the tunes to better appreciate the originality of those four tracks. So we started in that case with the LeGrand version of Round Midnight with Miles on the trumpet. Then we heard Thelonious Monk's first version. Now, the tune had been recorded by Cootie Williams' big band back in 1942, but Monk didn't, well, I should say we don't have a recording of Monk playing it. Until this version, there was a Danish nobleman named Baron Timmy Rosenkrantz, and he deserves a whole... Well, actually, there is a book about him. It's a crazy, wild story about this guy. But in any case, he befriended a lot of great young musicians, including Errol Garner and Thelonious Monk and Don Byas and all kinds of folks. And they recorded things up at his apartment or in a little studio. And so we have Thelonious Monk's first version of Round Midnight, solo piano from 1944. We heard that. And then we went from there to the Newport Jazz Festival version from 1955, Monk on the piano and Miles on the trumpet. Also there's Zoot Sims and Jerry Mulligan, Connie Kay, and Percy Heath, who we'll hear in just a moment. I'll explain that. And it was that solo that kind of caught the attention of the jazz world and helped bring Miles back to life and started his ascent towards the iconic status that he still holds. Lauren Schoenberg with you here on Sketches of Miles. I'll just remind you, I'm with you every weekend on Saturdays on Big Band Bash starting at 1 p.m. and on Sundays on Jazz Potpourri, and that starts at 12 p.m. Those are Pacific times. Well, as we get to the last, the fourth track that Miles recorded with Michelle LeGrand, we will go to Django, a great tune, a composition written by John Lewis. And basically, John Lewis was a brilliant pianist composer, a big favorite and close friend of Miles Davis's. They did a lot together in the 40s through the mid-50s. John Lewis had a history in Paris. He had been there in the Second World War. He returned a couple of years later to play and to study. And he was really smitten with the genius of Django Reinhardt, the great guitarist, who really was one of the first great originals. Actually, he's the first great jazz original to appear anywhere else but in the United States. It's an amazing story. He was turned on to the music by hearing Louis Armstrong's record of Dallas Blues. You see, there's another link to Louis Armstrong. In any case, John Lewis wrote a beautiful piece called Django. And this will be the last track of the LeGrand Jazz tracks that we will be listening to. It's a feature for Miles. Again, the personnel on this record date, the rhythm section, Bill Evans, Barry Galbraith, Paul Chambers, Kenny Dennis on the drums, a harp, another saxophone. And on this one, it's just Miles featured. So we will listen to Django Reinhardt himself, the Modern Jazz Quartet, playing Django. And then, of course, we'll conclude with the LeGrand Jazz version.

We would like to play a piece dedicated to the great late French gypsy guitarist Django Reinhardt. It's entitled Django.

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0: Django Three Ways, concluding this version of Sketches of Miles here on Jazz 88. We started with Django Reinhardt himself in wartime Paris. In 1943, we heard Improvisation Number 3, Part 1. From there to the Modern Jazz Quartet, a little bit of John Lewis introducing his Django. That was recorded in Seattle in 1956, and then the Le Grand Jazz version. A little bit of Barry Galbraith on the guitar featuring Miles Davis and that wonderful arrangement by Michel Legrand. And that has been our feature, again, here on Sketches of Miles, June 25th, 1958. Miles Davis, Phil Woods, Bill Evans, John Coltrane featured with a wonderful 11-piece band put together by Michel Legrand. Take care, everybody. Have a wonderful time. Thanks for listening. Bye-bye.
1: It's 6 minutes now after the hour of 1 o'clock. Larry Murray playing the jazz for you. It's now time. What a 1 o'clock jump. Here's Count Basie, San Diego's Jazz FM 88.3, Miles 100 Radio.

Count Basie and his orchestra from 1 o'clock jump, the very best of Count Basie. We heard Taxi War Dance. The 1 o'clock jump is a daily feature of Midday Jazz in the afternoon, and it's made possible by Big Front Door Deli in University Heights. 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

0: Miles 100 Radio, Quincy Jones leading a big band. This is How I Feel About Jazz. The tune we heard was called Be My Guest. Ahead of that, it was Dan Papala from his release called Full Circle. The tune we heard was called Back Up. Dan's doing the guitar work. We had Mike Walford on piano, Andy Simpkins on bass, and Lawrence Maribel on the drums from 1996. And Dan Papala, born on this day in Carter Lake, Iowa. But it doesn't tell a year. How about that? 21 now after the hour of 1 o'clock.
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0: Miles 100 Radio, Billy Verplank Orchestra, Jazz for Playgirls. The tune we just heard was called Da Da Da. Ahead of that, we heard solo piano work from Dick Hyman, Face the Music, A Century of Irving Berlin, and I've Got My Love to Keep Me Warm. And we began with Judith Owen, and this is from her release called Suit Yourself. And we heard That's Why I Love My Baby. 19 now, before the hour of 2 o'clock.
1: 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The show was a tremendous success, and if you missed it, you've still got a chance to experience the magic everyone is talking about. 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First, hear the Jennifer Lightham Trio perform Jennifer's original West Side Story trilogy. Then, the KSDS Jazz Orchestra brings the house to life with their recreation of Stan Kenton's West Side Story, featuring the Grammy-winning arrangements of Johnny Richards, written for the legendary Stan Kenton Mellophonium Orchestra. 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
1: Larry Murray playing the jazz for you in the waning moments of midday jazz in the afternoon. Starting out this next music set with Mark Winkler. This is a new release from him called Love Comes First, and his version, Embraceable You. 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

Bowels 100 Radio. Saxophonist Elias Hesslinger from his release Church on Monday. We just heard his version of Speak Low. Joining Elias is Dr. James Polk on the organ. We had Jake Langley guitar, Daryl Durham bass, Scott Lanningham on the drums, and Pete Rodriguez on congas from 2011. And saxophonist Elias Hesslinger, born on this date, Austin, Texas, 1969. Ahead of that again, Mark Winkler from Love Comes First and Embraceable You. And that's going to do it for me. Stay tuned for Ron DeNifo in the Drive. He's coming up next. Going to leave you with Johnny Coles. And this is from a release called Little Johnny C. The tune we're going to hear is called Heavy Legs. Join me again tomorrow around noon. We'll do it all again differently on Sketches with Miles and Midday Jazz in the Afternoon right here on San Diego's Jazz 88.3 Miles 100 Radio.

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0: Only four. That's what Miles said. Just four. And that was the your, I like to say that, because it is yours. It's your money that makes this happen. The United States Air Force Airmen of Note. They have a lot of time to practice these charts. And that's from their Children of the Night. Doing Miles Davis's four. It's a good arrangement on that. Open up things here for the Thursday afternoon drive. For Miles 100 Radio, keeping it 100 for Jazz 88.3. As we go into a chat today, they just stopped by and they want to tell us something very special that's happening in our jazz community. And that person is always, I call her, she's a tireless worker for our jazz community. That's Holly Hoffman, who's here.
1: Hey, Ron.
0: Hey. You got something.
1: You can't get rid of me.
0: No, never. I don't want to. And because.
1: But we got big stuff going on.
0: Yeah,
1: now.
0: Some great stuff happening again here in our city that, you know, we just have a wonderful jazz community. We just do.
1: We do indeed.
0: You know, and Holly's been at the forefront, and we have Louis here, Valenzuela, good jazz player of the guitar, and also he's becoming a promoter himself in the city and gathering people up to different venues, and also a new person in town, I believe, Mary Watson.
2: Yes, yeah. Thank you so much for having me.
0: Yes,
2: happy
0: good.
2: To be here.
0: Good to have you here.
1: Mary is the person that has been the Westgate's part in getting this series off the ground. Of course, Louis, it's because of Louis's perseverance that we got it happening. But we've got something really special on Saturday. Louis, you want to tell them about it?
3: Sure, I would love to. Thank you for having us, and always a pleasure to be here at 88.3. We're starting the Westgate series back up on the terrace, so it's going to be Jazz on the Terrace is the series. You can find it on the Westgate website. But we're this Saturday, July 11th, we have the honor of having the great Joshua White Quartet. We're going to be featuring him and his wonderful band again this Saturday. And it's going to be featuring the wonderful Sherry Williams on vocals. We have Joshua White, of course, on piano.
0: Yes.
3: We have Dan Chanel on drums coming down from L.A. And a great local bass player, Luke Little, who's making some waves. So this Saturday, July 11th, from 6 to 9, it's going to include a dinner buffet, a welcome glass of wine or champagne, and, of course, the great live jazz. 6 to 9 p.m. up on the beautiful terrace, so you have the nice San Diego backdrop, so it's going to be a good time.
0: Beautiful view there. Matter of fact, we haven't had, to my recollection, anything going upstairs there for a while.
1: Well, we used to do the pool series every year.
0: Yeah,
1: that
0: right.
1: was a lot of fun.
0: Sure. And we did a couple of things up there for happy hour. So that was nice, but it's been far in between since then. So we're glad that you guys are getting it back together.
1: Well, you know, the Westgate was known for jazz for a long time.
0: Right.
1: Gilbert Castellanos was there for 10 years.
0: Wow.
1: Mike and I were there for four. Rob Thorson had a brunch outside for quite a while. But, you know, different things got in the way, the pandemic, et cetera, et cetera. But now we got a new, great new group of people who want jazz back at Westgate.
0: And that's always
1: Mary,
2: correct.
1: And Mary is spearheading this at the hotel. So we wanted her to come in and just say, hey, so everybody knows that there is someone at the hotel they can talk to and get more information.
2: Yeah, it's truly honored to be here. We're delighted to introduce Jazz on the Terrace at the Westgate Hotel. The Westgate Hotel is a true urban oasis in the heart of downtown San Diego. And once a month through October, our beautiful terrace will come to life with incredible jazz musicians, French-inspired cuisine, and an unforgettable evening under the stars.
1: Wow.
0: Sounds great.
1: I want to go.
0: Sounds great.
2: Yes.
1: And who's coming up? Louis, we've got August 22nd. Yeah, Jeff Hamilton's back, but with a guitar trio.
3: Yeah, I'm excited for that one. I'm a little biased, though.
1: Yes, of course. Steve Kovalchek, he's coming in from Denver. And he is an amazing guitar player. And then Jeff's regular bassist, John Hamar, is going to be there. So it'll be a trio night. And that is going to be spectacular because anytime you can hear Jeff Hamilton,
0: that's
1: you got to be there.
0: The old hammer himself.
1: Right, Denifu?
0: Yes.
1: And then, let's see, September 12th, is that right?
3: Yeah, September.
1: We've got the Peter Sprague Quintet with Tripp Sprague.
3: Mm-hmm. He's a wonderful,
1: saxophone and flute. Love him.
3: Yeah, and to me, again, I'm biased, but Peter is, you know, a hometown hero and has worked with so many great people, and he's just done so much. So we're really excited for that as well. But we're kicking it off, you know, this Saturday, July 11th, 6 to 9. So be sure to grab your tickets on the WestgateHotel.com website.
0: So is there a phone number there, Mary, that we can, some people like to use the phone still.
2: Yes. Our tickets are purchased through OpenTable. So if you would like to bypass our website and go to OpenTable.com website or the app, feel free. 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That option, you would leave a voicemail and we will call back with your reservation.
0: Right.
2: But there are several options. Just feel free to reach out if you need help making a reservation. And again, those are made through OpenTable.
1: Great.
0: Yeah. Oh, but you will accept somebody at the door?
2: We...
0: Or no?
2: We are not going to turn anyone away. However, this is a reservation-only event. So reservations are encouraged because space is limited, and we want to be able to prepare for as many wonderful guests as we possibly can in advance.
3: Yeah, and seating is limited, so I would be sure to get your tickets sooner than later, especially for this Saturday and upcoming ones. But it's going to be a great night.
0: Opening night for the series. Once again, Louis, who's going to be there?
3: This Saturday, July 11th, 6 to 9, we have the great Joshua White Quartet featuring Sherry Williams on vocals, Dan Chanel on drums, Luke Little on bass, and of course, Joshua White himself on piano.
0: All right. And by the way, you and Holly do something on Thursdays.
3: Yeah, so, you know.
0: At the bar there?
3: Yep, at the lobby bar. You know, jazz is officially back at the Westgate, so we're going to be there every second and fourth Thursday. From 6:30 to 9. So
1: that includes tonight, by the way.
3: Yeah, we'll be there tonight, actually. So
0: tonight is Thursday. Is anything happening there, you know, like Friday nights? They used to have a Friday and Saturday.
2: Yes, we do have live music every Thursday, Friday, and Saturday night.
0: Oh, okay.
2: By live music, I mean jazz. So we have several very talented jazz musicians that play all local, either in Bonnevie Brasserie Bar or sometimes we'll switch it into our lobby, depending on the crowd.
0: All right.
1: And Friday nights, the great pianist Mikan Zlatkovich's trio is in the bar.
0: Mikan. Yes. Mikan Jazz. I love it.
1: Yeah.
0: So this sounds very exciting that we're opening things back up there at the Westgate. Well, it never stopped. Well, it did stop for a while. So anyway, we're looking forward to this Saturday night for this fine quartet. And looking forward to dropping by and seeing Holly and Louis on a Thursday.
3: And thanks to you, Ron, and Jazz 88 for always supporting the community here in San Diego.
0: Yes,
1: the Well, this is community. The first day of a partnership, I think, between KSDS and the Westgate. It's something we didn't have before when we were all playing there, but now we're going to partner and make things happen.
2: We are very excited for this opportunity.
0: We're good. I hope we get another opportunity to go back up at the terrace. We did do one show there, a happy hour. That was great. Several seasons ago, but we hope to come back and make it even bigger.
2: We would love to have you back.
0: Yeah. Thank you guys for stopping by. Always good to chat with you, as I do individually sometime with you.
1: Yeah.
0: But I'm glad you came to the radio audience today and tell them that something is still happening at the Westgate. A lot of things happening in the city now. Well, it's summertime.
1: Yeah, there's more jazz now happening.
0: Good.
1: And that's what we need. And don't forget T. Leo's on Sundays.
0: Right.
1: Yeah.
0: You can do
1: I
0: that
1: had to
0: too.
1: Put that, I had
0: you
1: to
0: can
1: put
0: plug that.
1: In.
0: That's
1: I just,
0: okay.
1: I just recorded my spots for Tio's. Tio Leo's live jazz, all Southern California artists, LA, sometimes from New York, from 5 to 7 every Sunday.
0: And this Sunday is?
1: This Sunday is Eric Wessling, guitar player, San Diego native. Now he's in Boston. He's coming in with a quartet. And he's a wonderful guitarist.
0: Do you know him, Louis?
3: Yeah.
0: Okay. All right. Thank you, Louis, Mary, and Holly.
1: Thank you, Ron.
2: Thank you, Ron.
0: Thank you for driving by my humble studio here and telling us what happened, what's happening. And this is Holly Hoffman from, and it's so apropos, Holly, Further Adventures.
1: Oh.

0: I'm all smiles, darling. Yeah. Love it there. That's Holly Hoffman in the quartet from that Further Adventures session she did back in with Mike Wofford, piano, the bass of Bob Magnuson, and Sherman Ferguson, the late drums for Holly Hoffman, flute. Thanking them guys for stopping by and telling us what's happening at the Westgate. Looking forward to seeing all those great acts and music that's going to come through there in the near future, starting this Saturday. I'm all smiles, darling.
1: This August 21st through the 23rd, history comes alive as KSDS-FM, better known now as Miles 100 Radio, proudly presents the inaugural California Coast Jazz Festival, presenting Milestones, the ultimate Miles Davis centennial celebration. It's a once-in-a-lifetime three-day celebration honoring the 100th birthday of the legendary Miles Davis. This will be the only Miles centennial celebration built around his full legacy, the music, the players he made it with, and the artists carrying his sound today. We are charting the full arc of Miles Davis's career from the 52nd Street Bebop years through Birth of the Cool, the Prestige Sessions, Kind of Blue, the Second Great Quintet, and the Electric Era. 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

Of course, Miles 100 Radio, keeping it 100 there for you. From a classic from Miles, his Solar. It's put into a compilation with Horace Silver on piano and the bass of Percy Heath and Buhana Art Blakey. Drums from 54 and a cat by the name of Dave Schildkraut. Had a great sound on the alto. He was kind of, he's best known to be with the Stan Kenton bands for a few years, but more or less he played as a freelance alto player in New York. Only had one album out as a leader. That's Dave Schildkraut. But he was on that classic Solar on the Walking album with Miles Davis on this one. As we go ahead here for the afternoon, of course, for Miles 100 Radio and for Jazz 88.3, I'm Denifo here with you on this afternoon drive. This is the Candid Jazz Masters from the Candid imprint back in 91. It featured Claudio Roditi and Donald Harrison, Ricky Ford, Kenny Barron, Larry Gales, and Joe Chambers, all for Nardis, the Miles Davis composition there. It's all Miles and then some for Miles 100 Radio.

Yeah, San Diego Jazz 88.3, Miles 100 Radio. A rendition there from Hal Galper, the pianist, along with the rhythm of Jeff Johnson, bass, the drums of John Bishop, for Furious Rubatos, the name of the session, and Miles's Milestones. Reimagining that from Hal Galper. Eric Alexander got us into his first milestone. That's what it's called, with Harold Mayburn on piano, the guitar of Pat Martino, and Peter Washington bass, and the drums there, Joe Farnsworth, for the great tenor there of Eric Alexander. Nice. And it all began with the Canada Jazz Masters. It's called 4 Miles, and doing Miles Davis's composition there collectively. Claudio Roditi doing the trumpet, the late trumpeter, along with Donald Harrison doing the alto, the tenor, Ricky Ford, Kenny Barron piano, and the bass of Larry Gales and Joe Chambers drums, from a 1991 date at Birdland in New York City for the Candid Jazz Masters, for that imprint, Candid. So we go in knocking out this first hour for this Thursday afternoon drive for Miles 100 Radio, all things Miles, Miles Dewey Davis, his centennial birth that we are celebrating for 100 days. Gerald Wilson, the late band leader, arranger, composer, educator he was. This is from his New York New Sound, and he arranged something here called Milestones.

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0: nice. That's Wayne Wallace and his Latin Jazz Quintet from The Trombonist. Always in that Latin groove. He's been at it a long time. He's based in the Bay Area. He's been there forever. But he has such a great groups. Big band, too, into the Latin grooves. Shutterbug was the name of that track there from Wayne Wallace, trombonist. That was a J.J. Johnson composition, matter of fact, yeah. Putting a Latin groove on J.J.'s classic there. Enter Cambio from Wayne Wallace. Stefan Harris and his Blackout Band before that from Sonic Creed from the Vibes and Marimbist. Casey Benjamin, saxophone, Felix Peckley. He's a wonderful clarinetist. Need more of him. He killed it the last time he was here. And Elena Penderhughes on flute and the guitar there, Mike Romero. And James Francis, piano and the bass there, Joshua Crumbly, and Teron Gully doing the drums, percussion. Pedrito Martinez for Stefan Harris. Doing the classic from Horace Silver, the Cape Verdean Blues. And the soccer, it's football time now for the, it was the Cape Verdean Blues for the Cape Verdean people. Yeah, didn't quite make it. And Joe Henderson before that from his classic, Power to the People. Great track there and a great composition from the tenor sax of Joe Henderson. Mike Lawrence, trumpet. The keys of Herbie Hancock was there, and Ron Carter, bass, drums of the late Jack DeJohnette. It's from that album from 69, goes back that far. Power to the People. You got to give more power to the people. Joe Henderson. It's all happening here on Miles 100 Radio, Miles and Beyond, to celebrate the 100 Days of Miles Dewey Davis. 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

Yeah, San Diego Jazz 88.3 Miles 100 Radio. That's Sal Marquez doing a tribute to Miles Davis called One for Dewey. And I could write a book, of course. Rodgers and Hart tune there that Miles also recorded several times. And Sal did it here on his own album, One for Dewey. He had some great cats, people that we know, like John Beasley doing the piano, Dave Carpenter bass, drums of Joe LaBarbera, and also Jeff Tane Watts drums and the tenor there, Doug Webb, for the session for Sal Marquez. He also was a trumpeter for Jay Leno in the Tonight Show when Bradford Marcellus was the musical director for a couple of years. Pretty much based in L.A., session cat. Did a nice tribute there, though. Some other tunes in that are nice. Sal Marquez. And we did some more Dewey. Blues for Dewey. Monty Alexander, the pianist here, with Ray Brown, the great on bass, the drums of Jeff Hamilton, the hammer there. Goes back to 79 for this, for Monty Alexander piano and Blues for Dewey. All things Miles Dewey Davis, celebrating his centennial. We are for 100 days on what we call Miles 100 Radio. As we go all things Miles and beyond that. Here's Miles with a Cannonball from that album called Something Else on Jazz 88.3.

0: Aha! This is another thing written by Johnny Mercer. Oh, Black Magic.
1: Oh, yeah.
0: Oh, thank you. I never will.

Yeah, San Diego Jazz 88.3. That's the great Bill Henderson late. He was great. Beautiful memory there. He was live at the Vic, wherever the Vic was at the time. Had a nice live audience with one-time San Diego resident, the late Chris Connor was on bass, and our friend Roy McCurdy, drums, Tating Katendig, doing the piano and the boards for Bill Henderson. He was an actor, too, if you ever saw. Good character actor. He's in a lot of movies. Bill Henderson. The song is You. And from Miles and Cannonball Together. Actually, this was Cannonball's album. It came out in 1958. But at the time, he was a member of Miles Davis's quintet, that kind of blue thing. And they did this in 58, this session here with Cannonball. And that was Miles Davis's composition called Something Else. And it was the title of the album. It also had Hank Jones piano, the bass of Sam Jones, and Art Blakey drums. Got a restraint there for Art, going straight ahead. And Cannonball on alto. I mean, you never would have known that was really Art Blakey. Something Else that had One for Daddy-O on it. And that was a few times that Miles was a side man for anybody else but himself. But he was for Cannonball. All Things Miles, as we celebrate 100 years of Miles Dewey Davis. Going ahead here with the University of North Texas 1 o'clock lab band that'll take us into the fold for the afternoon. Miles 100 Radio. It's the Paradigm Shift.

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It's better than anything, babe. It's better than anything.

birds, better than skiing at Aspen, better than feeding the squirrels, better than finding a horseshoe, better than losing your head, better than anything thought of, better than anything said, better than singing right out loud or being spotted in a crowd, better than anything except being in love. Talking about being in love. Better than four sets of Dizzy, better than Count Basie's band, better than Rollins and Coltrane, better than being on the stand, better than Ella Fitzgerald, better than Miles' latest news, better than Bill Evans' ballads, better than Joe Williams' blues, better than hearing Lady Day or checking in at Monterey.

see, and Dizzy, better than Route 66, better than Huntley and Brinkley, better than quiz shows all fixed, better than Kildare and Casey, sing it with Mitch, better than Hitchcock and Karloff, better than clicking the switch, better than

chips and popcorn, a fresh lemonade. 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
1: Yeah, San Diego Jazz 88.3, the great Al Jarreau right there. That was from his first band, and they went on tour throughout Europe and here. And there's one track on that album, Look to the Rainbow. When he came to San Diego, I forget what track it is, but there's a track there where they recorded right here in San Diego when he was on tour. And it's included in that album. With Lynn Blessings doing the vibe and the keyboards of Tom Canning and Joe Carrero drums and Abraham Laboreal doing the bass work for Al Jarreau. It was nothing like Al. When he first hit like that, it was amazing. Better than anything there and all those things that he referred to, you had to be living at that time to know what they are from the early 60s, late 50s. And Mark Sherman before that from his bop contest from The Vibist, Mark Sherman, and Cedar Walton's Martha's Prize. He had the great Ron Carter there on bass, the drums of Carl Allen and Donald Vega doing the piano for The Vibes of Mark Sherman. Open things up for the hour was Dexter Gordon from that Gotham City. And doing that great jazz classic from a man that's celebrating his centennial birth, and that's Randy Weston, his High Fly. What a great tune, everlasting. George Benson was on guitar on the date. Buhano, Art Blakey drums, the bass there, Percy Heath and Cedar Walton piano for that 1980 session for Dexter Gordon's Gotham City and High Fly. Isn't that great? Yeah.
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Oh, yeah, some of that Fat Albert Rotunda. That's Herbie Hancock from his Imwadishi project, the complete Warner Brothers anthology of that. Took place in 1969 with a whole host of great players on that. Herbie Hancock all over it on keys. Did all the arranging on that particular track. Fat Albert Rotunda. It was from that cartoon show that Bill Cosby created, Fat Albert Rotunda. Yeah. As we go further here from Miles 100 Radio, like Joe Zawinul said one day, we're all Miles's babies. There's Wayne Shorter, and he was definitely one from his Joy Rider, You Daredevil You.

Yeah, San Diego Jazz 88.3 Miles 100 Radio, of course. Chick Corea, Return to Forever. That's the landmark album that opened it up for Chick. From his Light as a Feather from 1972, still holds up quite well. 500 Miles High. Nobody's doing that now. Stanley Clark on bass, and also the great Joe Farrell on the saxophones. And vocalist Flora Purim and Ayerto all percussion and drums. Just those people. Return to Forever. And of course, all that expanded for Chick throughout the years and decades for his Return to Forever groups. And 500 Miles High. Stan Getz also covered that and others. And Wayne Shorter's A Joy Rider. We got into that from the saxophonist. Back in 88, that goes back, Joy Rider and Daredevil. That track there, where he had people like Herbie Hancock was doing the keys, Daryl Jones doing the bass, Diane Reeves, some vocals, Patrice Rushen, keyboards, and San Diego's own Nathan East on bass. And also Jerry Allen doing some piano and keys and Terry Lynn Carrington drums. All for Wayne Shorter's Joy Rider Daredevil. Yeah. We got to get out of here a little earlier. Make way for Jazz Across America coming your way from Chicago. Neil Tesser is your host. Stand by that at 5. Exclusively right here from San Diego's Jazz 88.3. 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

his centennial birth for 100 days on Miles 100 Radio. Denifa here with you, shutting it down for the day on the drive. 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